0: Miami-Dade Fire and Rescue is now saying not only did that plane overrun the runway, but it also struck multiple vehicles in the process. Miami International Airport, one of the busiest airports in the country, also right off of a major road. Now, huge clouds of thick smoke were coming from the plane, heavy flames in some of the videos on social media. Emergency crews were there. We know more than 60 fire rescue units are on the scene, and that is just that one agency. The plane departed from San Juan, Puerto Rico.
1: Fox's Madison Scarpino, no word on the cause of the accident. There's now a ground stop for the airport. Your special envoy Steve Witkoff and Jared Kushner met with Ukrainian President Volodymyr Zelensky today after talk Saturday with Vladimir Putin in Russia.
2: Witkoff and Kushner said they had very good talks in both Moscow and Kyiv and are now pushing, hopefully, for trilateral talks in the future. U.S. envoy Steve Witkoff and Jared Kushner arrived in Kyiv by train, marking their first official visit as part of a renewed push for peace. Kushner said President Trump has tasked them with creating a peace package and will do everything they can to end this war for good. President Vladimir Zelensky said they discussed air defense needs, including Patriot systems, and that the war must end on fair terms. On Saturday, Witkoff and Kushner met with President Vladimir Putin in Moscow, a meeting that lasted more than 3 hours. It was described as substantive, constructive, and extremely frank. Russia said they've made significant advances in the combat zone and expressed confidence in achieving its goals.
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0: Welcome back to the Ramsey Show in the Fairwinds Credit Union Studio. Rachel Cruz is my co-host today. Sherry is in Los Angeles. Hi, Sherry. How are you?
1: I'm good. Thank you for taking my call.
0: Sure. What's up?
1: Well,

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1: 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We're a 501c3 nonprofit organization that empowers people and families who are dealing with drug and alcohol addiction to solve their problems and help those who cannot. We do it through direct advocacy, broadcasting, and maintaining a database of recovery centers and related information. And Mark and I always like to say this at the beginning of the show. Remember, there are no drive-thrus. There are no delivery services to get into recovery, but what is available are a host of resources for you, and we are also here to help you through that process. Mark Sigmund, what's new in recovery news this week?

0: So everybody heard about the drug bust earlier this week out of Penn State, where 14 people were busted for having a cocaine trafficking ring. Agustino Abatilo was arraigned this week, and he is allegedly the ringleader of the cocaine trafficking operation. And more information is coming out about him. Abatilo, who is from Westbury, New York, had failed to appear for his scheduled arraignment on Monday. He was later taken before a judge and denied bail. Also, court documents allege that Abatilo made tens of thousands of dollars in profits from drug transactions. One co-defendant reportedly told investigators that he purchased more than $50,000 worth of cocaine from Abatilo. And the other thing about it is they were taking payments on Venmo. Can you believe it, Gary?
1: I also read an article today, Mark, where people that did not pay him back, he made them deliver the coke to other customers. I read that today.
0: And I heard he was making the pledges at the fraternity actually package the cocaine. So this goes real deep right now, and they're facing years and years in prison.
1: Right, and there was a father of one of them that was involved in the cover-up, and he's an attorney.
0: Yes, yes.
1: That's a crazy story. How about this one? We mentioned this last week. Brad Pitt returns to drinking. Brad Pitt went several years without a drink. Then he started again, carefully, he said, on his own terms. So, you know what? I don't care if he uses or doesn't use. This is the problem with these famous people who are in recovery, and they know it all, and then they go out, and then the rest of us say, you see, it doesn't work.
0: Yeah, and that's exactly why the anonymity tradition was made in AA for situations like this. And again, if you read about it, Pitt is already saying that he's stumbled and taken too much at times. So he sounds like, you know, he could be heading for some big problems.
1: Yeah, absolutely. Hey, listen, we're going to go to a break in a little bit. And I wanted to set this up. You know, we're all aware, hopefully, looking back, Mark, the damage that we caused to our parents. But you know what? Rarely do we acknowledge or discuss the damage that we caused to our siblings. I very rarely hear that. So when we come back, we have a brother and a publicly recognized sister.

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1: 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I'm not going to go through the rest of the list, but you know, Augusta, Georgia, that's where James Brown's from. I just want to make that clear to everybody. Okay, so we are back. I'm really excited about this show for several reasons. I know our guest really well. We have never in 13 years have had a brother and sister on this show. We had twin brothers.
2: We did.
1: We had twin brothers, but never a brother and a sister. And I'm glad you guys came. Our guests today are Randy Winder and his sister, Jamila Winder. And if the names sound familiar, hopefully you don't know Randy's past, but Jamila is the chair of the Montgomery County, Pennsylvania Board of Commissioners, which is a pretty hefty job, and it's the boss. And her brother, Randy, is in almost 3 years recovery, did time, and now has an incredible story moving forward. And I'm going to let you tell it as we get through this. But, you know, it's interesting to see. It sounds like my sister and myself, she never did anything wrong. And yet I was locked up all over West Philadelphia, you know, so it's the same kind of thing. So you never know. And by the way, the Siamese twins, the twins that we had on, I can't stand I do that. An identical twin, one became a professor and one became a heroin addict.
3: Wow.
1: Amazing, amazing stuff. So guys, welcome to the show. Jamila, I'm glad you're back. And
3: thank you for having me again.
1: Yeah.
3: I had so much fun the first time. I'm back.
1: Good, good. So let's talk about, I want to get the dynamics of your family, what it was like for each of you. Randy, tell us, just give us a little background. What was your perception of how you grew up?
4: You know, there's a lot of childhood factors that go into substance use disorder, right?
1: Yeah,
4: Trauma, parents not in the home, incarcerated parents, but that wasn't my story, our story at all. I had a really good upbringing, a really good family, two-parent home, two great examples of what it meant to be positive, hardworking adults in my mother and father, who we both lost over the last couple of years in my journey in sobriety. So rest in peace to them.
1: Yes.
4: I wouldn't be sitting here today with Jamila without their guidance and presence, and I know they're still looking over us today. But we had a great home. We went on vacations every year. Not only did we have the things that we wanted, not only did we have the things that we needed, but we all got a lot of the things that we wanted, activities, church. We had a grandmother that lived to 105 years old. That was a major factor in our life growing up. And then we just had a great all-American upbringing. I mean, there was no sort of major things that you may be able to point to that would say, oh, this is what happened in the family dynamic that would lead to one of us having a substance use disorder or any criminal justice interaction.
1: Jamila, was that your pretty much your overview of childhood?
3: Yeah, I mean, I always say we were like the Cosbys before
1: Bill Cosby.
3: Right. Yeah, like he said, two loving parents, great upbringing. But what we've learned later is that there was a history of substance use in the family. Yeah, yeah. But by all accounts, I mean, we were very blessed.

0: to have two loving parents and grew up in suburbia, and both of us had the same experience with both parents.
1: Right. So I grew up not with the Cosbys, but with Leave It to Beaver. That was okay. One of those shows.
0: You're a little bit ahead of us, right? Generational.
1: Yeah. But it does show you it doesn't matter.
0: No, it doesn't.
1: Right? It doesn't matter. So you educated yourself, right? I mean,
2: yeah.
1: High school,
2: yeah. Our parents were very strict about our attendance in high school. We always had perfect attendance.
0: Are you sure you had perfect attendance?
2: For the most part, okay. Yeah. For the most part,
3: yeah. Mark's great about having a brother and sister.
1: Here we go, Mark.
3: I think I had the whole story.
2: We never got like pats on the back for good grades because that was the expectation. We were expected to do well
1: in
2: school.
1: The bar was set high for you guys, right?
2: Yeah, it was. Growing up in our household, the goal was you do well in school, you respect your elders, you appreciate your educational foundation, you go to college and you get a job with your college degree. That was always the...
1: And your both parents worked. Your dad was a warden at the state penitentiary at Graterford, right?
2: Yeah, he worked in the Department of Corrections from a CO all the way up to deputy superintendent.
1: Right. And did your mom work?
2: Yes.
0: She was a guidance counselor in Philadelphia Public Schools. So the expectation was not only set because that was the foundation, but she also saw in her work as a guidance counselor at Martin Luther King what happens in families, and she wanted to protect us from that.
1: Did your dad ever come to you, Randy, and say, come to work, I'm going to show you what's going to happen to you if you stray?
2: He did. He did. I spent a lot of weekends going up to SCI Graterford.
1: Yeah.
2: Even the experience of going actually onto a cell block. It wasn't populated at the time. It was under construction. Yeah. But I remember going through the metal detectors, going in his office, being in hallways of the prison. I mean, never around any inmates, obviously, but he said to me one time, I saw, if you make bad decisions, this is where you'll end up.
1: Absolutely true. So when you graduated high school. What were your group of friends like?
2: I had a lot of, I had friends that were, highly intellectual friends, all the way to the ones that were doing a lot of drinking and partying on the weekend. Yeah. I mean, all my friends ran the gamut. I didn't have like one group of friends. I in substance use, we tend to be chameleons, right? We change our mask and we go, wherever we can change our mask for whatever group that we were in. So I didn't have like one group of friends, but I always gravitated towards those that were, partying and doing things that, people in high school probably shouldn't be doing.
1: Were you a people pleaser?
2: Definitely was a people pleaser.
1: You know, we say here, you had friends like I did from Yale to jail, man.
2: Exactly.
1: Right? The whole gamut.
2: Exactly.
1: But we gravitated towards the shaky ones.
2: Yes.
1: So when did you start to use? And what did you start to use? And why do you think you started to use?
2: I think I started to use just to fit in. There was a group of individuals that, we grew up in suburbia. We grew up in East Norton, Pennsylvania. Yeah. So that was, the outskirts of Norristown. But there was like a group of individuals that were in the more urban areas that were smoking weed and hanging out. And I wanted to be part of that group.
1: Let me just clarify for our listeners who aren't from around here. Norristown is in Montgomery County, which is a county that actually touches Philadelphia County. So that's the closeness to that.
2: Yeah. So it was definitely to fit in at first. And then it started with marijuana, a little bit of alcohol. And I remember the first, probably 16 or so, maybe a little bit younger, when it became like a normal thing or a regular thing. And I just liked the feeling.
1: How old were you?
2: 16.
1: So Jamila, how old were you at that point? You're a couple years old?
0: So there's a 5-year age.
1: 5 years.
0: So I was 21.
1: Did you start to see stuff or were you in your own world?
0: No, I was in my own world. Yeah. I went off to college. And
1: where'd you go? Where'd you go to school?
0: We both went to Penn State. Mm. My dad graduated from Penn State. And
1: can I tell you something? I think I told you this before we start. My whole family went there. My father would tell my sister and me the greatest years of his life were at State College.
0: 814.
1: Thanks a lot.
0: Yes.
2: I'd agree.
1: Thanks a lot, man. Yeah.
0: It was really great.
1: What went on there? I mean...
3: Well, some stuff. This article we just read, right?
1: You're right.
0: I was not into, it's funny, I didn't drink until I actually went to college. So just polar opposite in terms of the things that I was doing when I was in high school. But Penn State just was a great experience. Just so many different groups of friends. Like I still have friendships to this day. I was in a sorority. I was on a radio show at Penn State, if you want me to take over for you one day. I'm happy to do
3: Mark,
0: it.
3: I'm the guy, by the way. I've been hanging on by a thread for a while.
1: Yeah. So you guys were not at school at the same time.
0: We were not.
1: Because of the spread of the 8 years. So, but did you hear, like, were your parents saying to you, Jamila, your brother, what's he doing with his...
0: No, not at all. Like, he was able to hide it. So if he was dabbling, like, my parents didn't know about it. Maybe my dad was suspicious because he was just always a suspicious guy. But no, right. Like, he was, like, you know, always had good grades. I was the one that was average, right? Like, I didn't like school. I was, like, held back in second grade because I socialized too much.
1: Really?
0: I mean, yeah, so... And even at Penn State, would you graduate Penn State with like a
2: 3.67?
0: I graduated with a 2.7. I was like, that's a B. That's a B. B minus.
1: I never saw grades,
0: right?
1: Like,
0: so
1: I
0: got
1: that.
0: The degree.
1: Did you?
3: What was that?
1: You had like a 1.3?
3: No. I did pretty well. I had like a 2.8, I think.
0: That is a B minus. 2.8 is a B minus.
3: I didn't fail out of law school, man. That's...
1: I failed out of law school, but I got into law school.
3: That's a good point. That's a good point.
1: You know? So high school, you were at college while he was in high school.
0: Correct.
1: So you didn't see what was going on in the house?
0: No.
1: Do you think any of his addiction, I know later on, affected you, but you didn't see it younger years. You were doing your thing at Penn State. He's in high school. You're carrying on, but with good grades, so you can't say, look at me. I'm getting good grades. I can't be that bad, right?
2: Yeah, I mean, I think high school through college, part of the drive to get good grades was to hide what was going on deep down inside.
1: Yeah.
2: You know, as people with substance use disorders will do anything to not be discovered. And there was an innate drive of hard work in me as mm-hmm. well. Like, I wanted to succeed, and I wanted to do well, but there was also a darker side that wanted to be involved and these other things as well.
1: Wow, it's such a conflict.
2: It is.
1: Isn't it?
2: Yeah, it is.
1: Did you ever have experiences like that?
3: Absolutely. I mean, I remember thinking to myself, well, if I can use drugs and still do okay in school, I'm good. Right. Did you have that same kind of thinking?
2: Yeah, I had that same thing. And I think a lot of us, you know, the term addict or abuser was never... I was like, I'm doing these things and I'm getting internships and I'm writing at the school newspaper and I'm giving presentations and I'm doing well and my parents are proud and I'm making dean's list every semester. Like, I don't really see where the problem, at that time, I didn't see, you know, the intersection of the problem at the time.
3: Isn't that amazing that we form this alibi system in our own head?
2: That's a good word.
3: Which is like, I'm good still, right? And, Yeah.
1: Hey, if you're just joining us now, you want to be part of the conversation. We're here with Randy and Jamila Winder. An incredible story, brother and sister, same privileges, same house. What, like a lot of people, one went one way and one went the other. Give us a call at 610-632-8601. That's 610-632-8...
3: Well, this is when somebody... out in the community starts getting phone calls. Is this Clean and Sober Radio?
1: I mean,
3: yes.
1: I'll do it again.
3: I'll put it on here too.
1: Mark, why don't you do it? Okay.
3: If you have a question or you want to give us a call and reach out, tell us about your own experience with addiction in the family. Our number is 610-632-8601. That's 610-632-8601.
1: And if you're listening to this conversation and you're starting to say, hey, this sounds familiar to me, or it sounds familiar with a friend of mine, please get in touch with the Substance Abuse and Mental Health Hotline at 1-800-662-HELP. That is 1-800-662-HELP. And somebody who is trained will absolutely answer the phone and try to get you the resources that you need. And Mark, you have another special number.
3: Very important number. That is 988 Suicide Hotline. But also, if you're having a mental life crisis, mental health crisis, call that number and there will be a caseworker that will talk you through it. 988.
1: And we know that addiction and mental illness go hand in hand. There's when I was coming up, it was separated. You know, the drug the addiction people were in one place and the mentally ill were in another.
3: Yeah, and you know, we call it co-occurring disorders, and they both affect each other. And I've had a lot of people that struggle with relapse for years and didn't realize they had an underlying mental health issue. And then they were able to get better when they were finally properly diagnosed.
1: Yeah. It's a tricky thing.
3: It's really tricky because, again, it's like somebody early recovery, everybody's got mood swings and things like that. And it's like, how do you distinguish it? Did you run into any of that, like, in your early recovery, like mental health issues or mood swings or?
2: Yeah. And I mean, at, I think a lot of it was induced by the substances, you know. And once you start to abuse those substances for an amount of time, I think mental health just becomes the depression, the anxiety, especially if you're trying to get off them or abstain from them or, you know, try to gain some long-term recovery. I think mental health is a huge, huge challenge for this population.
1: Randy, what was your drug of choice?
2: Opiates.
1: Opiates.
2: Yes.
1: How did you start on this?
2: Friends.
1: It wasn't an accident?
2: Started out with like dibble and dabble and friends in high school, and benzodiazepines was a big part of my story.
1: Okay.
2: But the harder substances didn't really get bad until I graduated college. I did have a pretty bad ankle sprain when I was living in Colorado, and that I started getting some prescriptions for months and months at a time, and that sort of was really what started to propel the opiate use.
1: Jamil, I'm watching you watch your brother. And what is that like to see him now on an incredible journey, on the absolute right path, doing everything right? What are your feelings when you're, because he's talking, I see you looking at him, I'm just wondering, you must be so proud of him.
0: Oh, no, definitely proud. You know, I never predicted that we would be here because it was just such a long and challenging journey. So I could just sit here and watch him all day. I mean, that's just... how I'm feeling about that.
1: Did your parents get to see him in recovery?
0: They did. Sorry.
1: Yeah, I know.
0: Yeah, like my, you know, it's like we weren't, there was a period of time where we weren't even talking, right? And because it got so bad and the influence that it had on just the family dynamic and my mom, I had to just kind of step away. I was a new mom myself at the time. Mm-hmm. And there was a period of time that we didn't talk. And I remember like when you called and told me that you got like, and he could talk, tell that part of the story, got sentenced on drug related charges. My mom had been sick at the time. Oh, and I just made a commitment to myself, like, God forbid something ever happened to my mom while he was away. I'd never forgive myself. So we both worked to repair that relationship.
1: You would never forgive yourself or forgive Randy?
0: No, forgive myself. Like if I didn't like set my feelings aside, knowing that my mom was sick and he was away, if I didn't facilitate like getting my mom up to Greatford in her wheelchair to see him when he was in town for like, you know, awaiting trial, or just setting up the video calls so that my mom and dad could talk to him. So, I mean, I remember it was Valentine's Day. You called me and it was like, I got an 18 to 36 month sentence, and I hadn't talked to him in probably a year and a half.
1: Wow.
0: Yeah. And my mom was like sick in a rehabilitation center at that time. So.
2: Yeah. I venture to say, having gone through this, that, you know, the disease of addiction is sometimes harder on the family than it is on the person going through it. I mean, we obviously go through it, but, you know, for family members that are really truly powerless in helping their loved one, I would, but now that I'm on this side, I would venture to say that's probably a challenge that I don't even know how I could.
1: Let me ask you a question. When you were going through your addiction, did you care what you were doing to your parents? I didn't.
2: At first, probably.
1: Yeah.
2: But it's just such a powerful thing. It just starts to take over so much of your decision making, your moral compass. You know, everything becomes about the next one.
1: Yeah. Yeah.
2: And if it's, does it means I have to take this out of my mom's jewelry box to get the next one?
1: Yep.
2: Then so be it. If it means I have to take this car to get to where I need to go, then so be it. I mean, everything's on the table as far as it relates to trying to get the next one. Once you get that deep in the substance.
1: I think lay people who, you know, for the small amount who have no connection to any of this, they can't even fathom that thought process. And it was so natural to the three of us.
2: Yeah, well, the list of I nevers got smaller and smaller as the disease got bigger and bigger.
1: Yeah.
3: What was it like when you finally, you know, when you had to go to prison and things cleared up? Because, like, that's that experience. It's like you're in a fog, kind of, and then finally you get clean and you start to, your feelings start coming back and all that. What was that like for you when it started to clear?
2: A lot of people in our population are anti-authority, anti-criminal justice system, but I can say the justice system probably saved my life. There was a judge, the judge who actually gave me that sentence. I still almost remember that sentence and hearing word for word because it was in that moment. Yeah. And it was what that judge said to me that would was what started to propel me toward, this is the time when I need to get this together.
1: So, you know, our audience are people that are just listening, and then there are people that are just watching. I guess they're listening if they're watching. So we want to recognize some of the people that are watching right now that had the guts to program their names in here. Debbie Reynolds, have a great show. Judge Christopher Maddox, have a great show and weekend from Drexel Hill, Pennsylvania. Debbie Reynolds, Central California. James Bilderback, hello from Ventnor. Gary and Mark, enjoying the show. Have a great weekend. Stephen Sussman, hello from Palm Beach Gardens. And Stephen is one of these twins that we spoke about. Oh, wow. And he's very, we had him both on the show. And he's, even though David has passed, Stephen is very, a big supporter of us.
3: And our encyclopedia.
1: If we have a question, Stephen Sussman, he's a professor. He knows.
0: He knows the answer.
1: He does. Okay, let's do this. We're going to take a break. And when we come back, we're going to continue our talk about siblings and addiction. We'll be right back.
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2: Welcome back to Clean and Sober Radio. We're having a great discussion with a brother and sister team, Randy and Jamila Winder. And it's interesting stuff. I wanted to tell you something. I've got an email or a text or whatever you call it this week from Gabby. Who's the guy, Reisman, that was on the a talk show here? Do you remember him? Reisman? Okay. He said he sent a message after the promo went out and said, the show Clean and Sober Radio is the most important show on WWDB.
3: Wow.
2: That was nice.
3: Thank you very much for that comment.
2: That was pretty cool.
3: Really cool.
2: Yeah, that was cool. Yeah. Also, we get emails during the week, Mark and myself. And here's a couple of them. Harold B. from Jenkintown, Pennsylvania. Best content on the show today. Family means everything when it comes down to it.
3: It really does, right? And it's a family disease, like we talk about.
2: Let me give you another one. Dana F. from Boston, Massachusetts. Okay, what's the truth? My son says that he will go to rehab if they let him use his medical marijuana there. What's the deal, Mark?
3: Well, this is a tough subject. I mean, most rehabs will not let you, but there are a few out there, and sometimes you have to meet somebody where it's at and where they're at. You know, I don't know any of the history, so I don't want to really get into that clinically with them. But sometimes if they'll go because of that, you might as well at least let them plant some seeds in there.
2: Well, that's like, you know, decades ago, there was in rehabs, there was no MAT at all. You couldn't have anything. Now, I think a couple started, the other ones wanted the business too. And I think they also figured out through science that it was okay.
3: Mm-hmm. Yeah.
2: Right, Randy?
4: 100%. Yeah. Medication for opiate use disorder has helped decrease the amount of fatal overdoses. I mean, that's been proven. So, yeah. But I remember 10 years ago, you couldn't get into a recovery house setting. It was high barrier for the insurance companies for you to get access to it. It was a very limited resources for a very small percentage of the substance use population. But, you know, and there's still in traditional 12-step meetings, there's still some anxiety around MAT, but you know, I see it every day in the healthcare setting that it saves a lot of lives and helps a lot propel a lot of people to recovery.
2: You know, just you saying, I see it every day in healthcare.
5: So fancy.
2: Right?
5: I'm like, yeah.
2: It's like, no, it's is this really Randy?
5: This is Randy.
3: And he's exactly right. Like, as healthcare professionals, like, we'd be stepping over bodies. Mm-hmm. I mean, if we didn't have MAT with fentanyl out there.
2: Mm-hmm. Yeah.
3: I mean, it would be atrocious, don't you think?
4: Oh, yeah, and definitely, and you know, Philadelphia being one of the epicenters of the opioid epidemic and the contaminants that they're putting into the drug supply now. I mean, probably the substances that we all were using years ago aren't nearly the same as what the cutting agents they're using now, veterinary sedatives and
2: xylazine,
4: all these things. Xylazine, metatomidine.
2: Yeah.
4: It's creating a high level of stress on all healthcare systems in Philadelphia, and it's starting to work its way out as well. But
2: yeah, you know, I have a friend who's an emergency doctor at Jeff, and you know, he said, we're basically now a rehab. I mean, the people come in, we stabilize them, and then we throw them out. There's nothing else to do here anymore. Yeah. He says, that's 80% of what's coming through in an emergency room now.
4: Yeah, and I know Jefferson has they have an addictions consult team down at Jefferson because we work with them. But I know at the University of Pennsylvania and Penn Medicine, we have where I work, the Center for Addiction Medicine and Policy. Penn has been very progressive in their approach to substance use disorder. They've hired people like myself and a lot of smart doctors, much smarter than myself.
2: Don't underestimate
4: yourself. But they've used a full-scale clinical care package to like help people with this disorder because they know there's a social component, there's a medical component, there's a physiological component, there's a lot of, it's a complex disorder, and Penn's been very progressive with how they treat people with substance use disorder. But yes, people are coming in, especially in Philadelphia, they're coming in and waiting rooms and emergency rooms are being flooded with withdrawal management, people in like active withdrawal with the contaminants now. What it's doing to the brain, it's affecting the alpha-2 agonists, and it's creating all kinds of other medical complexities that are just fatal. People are actually dying from withdrawal, not necessarily just the substances now as well.
2: Yeah, it's incredible. So, okay, so you graduate Penn State first, and then you graduate. Are you then sort of now living sort of near each other? Are you starting to watch what he's doing at this point?
4: No, I think what I think.
2: Well, where were you?
4: I think why I grew in so much secret to my family was when I graduated college, I was working for a corporation, I was in this rotational program, so I moved to D.C. for a year.
2: Okay.
4: Then I moved to Massachusetts for a year. Then I was in California for some time, and then I moved into Colorado for a couple of years. So they didn't have eyes on me, and if they did, it was for the holidays. So you know, I was able to keep it away from them. You know, from their eyesight for a pretty long time.
2: Did you remember, like at holidays, Christmas? Did you think when he came in?
0: No, I can remember vividly during that time the anger issues, right? Like I remember vividly, I was like in Colorado for a work trip, and we got into this like huge fight. Like it was just like the scale of. The anger did not match what the argument was. Mm-hmm. And I mean, like, I think you left me in the middle of Denver.
4: I forgot about that.
0: And yeah, right. But now that I'm like thinking about it, like those, like we used to like have sibling rivalry, but the fights used to get bigger and bigger.
4: Progressively
0: worse, well, in terms of like just us arguing.
2: Was that a result of his addiction?
0: I don't know.
2: He's just being a creep, right?
0: I mean, we always like. That's what
4: I think when your brain chemistry is being altered so much and you know, your ability to handle conflict, you know, is diminished.
2: Sure.
4: Your maturation process gets, you know, quelled a little bit. So, you know, the ability to be a loving family member kind of goes out the window when you're only caring about getting the next whatever.
2: So you had like a geographical cure distance for all these people. You stayed away from them. Like you could do what you know. It was almost like the first time you went to college, you could do what you wanted. Now you're older, out of college, and you're hiding. Right?
4: Yeah. Mm-hmm.
6: Hiding's the word, isn't it?
4: Yeah. I mean,
6: we all did it, right?
4: Addiction grows in the dark, right?
2: Yeah. And that's a good one. Yeah.
4: And but what happened, I was in Colorado, then I took a job, and I don't think I've ever probably said this publicly, back in on the East Coast, just so I could be closer to more connections.
2: The cop man?
4: Yeah, pretty much. And that's when I moved back to the East Coast for that job.
2: Yeah.
4: That's when things really started to progress. That's when the first time my mother and father approached me about it.
2: Okay, so what was that like? So, do you remember the first time, I guess your parents or Jamela, you know, what's going on here?
4: Yeah, well, my mom started to suspect things because I would call home and ask for money. There were bills not getting paid. And they're like, wait, you know, you're making more money than we've ever made.
2: Right.
4: And you're 22, 23, 24 years old.
2: Uh-huh.
4: What's going on? But I think my mom knew what was going on, but the fear of finding out that your son has this issue probably like kept her from really addressing it for and my dad sort of just kind of played, you know, in the background. But what happened was I actually was traveling out of the country and I came back and admittedly I was like evicted from an apartment because I wasn't keeping up on the rent.
2: Yeah.
4: So I had no choice but to do what an addict does best, call mom and dad to come bail me out of the situation.
2: Mm-hmm. Was your guy dad his profession, he was a tough guy, right?
4: He was.
2: But was he? Well, how about with his kids?
4: He was firm, but I mean, I don't think he was.
0: My mom was the tough one.
2: Your mom was the disciplinarian.
4: Yeah.
0: Yes.
4: Yeah,
6: I had the same situation.
4: Yeah. My dad followed whatever my mom.
0: Right. But my dad always like because he had a brother that was an addict, mm-hmm. All his life, and so he would start to pick up on the patterns, mm-hmm. but he really wouldn't like that. Probably was a rub between my mom and dad, because to his point, like my mom probably didn't want to believe that he was addicted to substances. I remember I was traveling with grandma. We went to Switzerland for a vacation. And I remember vividly, I left that trip early because my mom called and said, your brother has a drug addiction, and was like so distraught.
2: Oh.
0: And I flew home from Switzerland. I remember leaving grandma there.
2: Oh,
0: and
2: really?
0: Yeah. Did you come home at that point? I think you came home at that point.
6: Yeah. Like your family, it sounds like, is so tight, which is awesome, you know?
4: Yeah.
6: And you know, you mentioned we call it, you know, the addicts in denial, but we also call it family denial, mm-hmm. right? Where the parents don't want to see it. And I run into it a lot, where the parents, like, it's going on right there. And it's like blind to it, mm-hmm. you know?
4: Yeah, and I think my mom, because my mom had, you know, had her time with using substances, but, you know, she wasn't one of us. She was able to say, oh, I got a job, I'm going to stop. Yeah, I have kids, I'm going to stop. Yeah. Me, I get the job, I keep going. You know, we keep going.
2: Yeah, sure.
4: But so I think she thought that this would just be a phase, not like an ongoing, a progressive and chronic thing that was just going to keep getting worse and worse and worse and worse.
2: Well, you know, stigma in families.
4: Huge.
2: You know, it's, I know in my when I was in, I went to rehab for 3 months. My mother told people I was in California on a training program.
0: Yeah. I mean, I'm laughing, but it's true.
2: You know, the other thing, the secrets of, in my family, when I got the pardon from the president,
0: right.
2: My mother said to me, don't tell anybody. Don't tell anybody.
7: And then it was on the news. Then it was on the news.
2: I traumatized my parents.
4: Mm. Yeah.
2: And didn't care until my daughter did it to me.
0: Hmm. Interesting.
6: Did your mom see you on the news then? Like it was on the news eventually about the pardon.
2: They were dead.
6: Oh, okay. Gotcha.
2: Yeah. I'm just saying what she would have done.
6: Oh, what she would have done. Okay. Yeah. I gotcha.
2: Yeah. Yeah. So what we did to our parents, but again, what do we do to our brothers and sisters? Yeah. I have a sister, an older sister. I never thought anything about it. Nothing.
4: I mean, I always care, but the disease won every single time. I mean, I would intrinsically care about what was happening to them.
2: Yeah.
4: But the desire to use was just, it got to a point that it just overtook everything.
2: I mean, when the cat was out of the bag in your house, everybody, where were you? What was going on with you?
0: I had my own.
2: Parent? Were you angry at him or what?
0: Well, I mean, at first, I mean, I was going, you know, when he went into rehab, I was at the family program. Mm-hmm. I was going to Al-Anon with my mom. But it got to a point where I just was tired of it because you know, his addiction and, you know, I don't want to like make him feel bad now, but his addiction took a lot of time away from my relationship with my mother, especially. I mean, it got so bad to a point like a couple of years before my mom died that I wasn't even talking to my mother. And my mother and I were like so close. And I had my first child. So like every woman wants to have that experience with their mother where their mother's there, but because she was kind of like focused on her son, she really wasn't there for me in the way that I needed to. And then by the time she realized, or by the time he was kind of away, she got sick. Yeah. And so like one of the things I've just been, you know, actively just trying to reconcile is that I know that he was sick, right? I know that. But I resented my mom for a very long time. Like even when she was sick, I had a hard time kind of turning that off because I was so mad at the dynamic between the two of them.
2: I can totally relate. Mm-hmm. I have two daughters. One of my wife and our focus was on the one that was having the most problems, not really considering the other one. Hey, hello, I'm here.
0: Right. I used to always say that to my mom. I'm like, I need my mom too.
2: Yeah.
0: But you're okay. You're fine.
2: Exactly.
0: But I'm like, I need you. Like, you know, like I miss our shopping trips. I miss going out to eat with you. Like I miss the phone calls. And I mean, it got really toxic towards the end.
2: Jamila, when you said just now, I don't want to make you feel bad, Randy.
0: Mm-hmm.
2: It's the truth. I mean, I know.
0: I know he can take it. I feel, because I don't want to like, we've grown so much as siblings, like our relationship is the best it's ever been.
2: Yeah.
0: So, you know, part of it is like, telling these stories help other people, but I also don't want to rehash some of the trauma. Cause I mean, it was like some pretty dark days. Mm-hmm. I remember like, and this is not, you know, but I remember after I had my son, he wrote me like a 10-page manifesto because he was so high, right? And I'm like, what did I ever do? But I know, and I believe in my heart that it was all the disease. And that was never, you know, never his intent.
2: They say, hate the disease, not the person.
0: No. Yeah, exactly.
2: Yeah. Yeah, it's... It's I find it interesting. You know, I'm like looking at you too, and I'm thinking of my sister and me, and like there's a lot of similarities. You know.
0: Yeah.
2: It's. And you have three older brothers, right? Three brothers.
6: I have three older brothers. And, you know, I was actually thinking of when you guys were talking, because you said something there. You said that you guys are closer than ever now, yeah. right? Mm-hmm. So it's like, you know, fighting this disease together, right? Right. And yeah. And you know, how's that for you to see that? You guys have gotten even tighter.
0: Yeah. Well, we had to, yeah. right? Like both of our yeah. parents died within yeah. the last two years back to back. And I remember after my mom died, he was like, I guess you're my mom now. And I'm like, yeah. oh, geez. Well, don't think that I'm going to, you know, let you off the hook the way mommy did. But like, yeah. we have a very small family. Like at the holidays now, it's really just us and you know, our kids and my husband. So we know we have to kind of work through this together.
2: Absolutely. Hey, by the way, Mike Burke writes here, what's MAT?
6: So MAT is medically assisted treatment, and it's like Suboxone,
2: yeah, we know
6: Vivitrol.
2: I was surprised.
6: Yeah, not everybody knows the acronym. So I guess
2: I know. We still love you, Mike. Okay,
6: he's probably sitting on the beach.
2: He probably is. Again, our number is 610-632-8601. Can we take the break now? Let's take a break and we'll have it.
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2: Welcome back to Clean and Sober Radio. If you're a first-time listener or viewer, Mark and I have been doing this show for about 13 years. Serious subject. We have a lot of fun doing it. And we hope that we help a lot of people see that there is hope and a good life after you get in the recovery.
3: Absolutely. And if anybody's sitting out there today struggling with addiction, get out of isolation, reach out for help. There is help out there, as we always say.
2: Yeah. I mean, I didn't want to get into recovery because I thought it'd be no more fun.
3: It was the same way. I don't know if you had that experience. I remember thinking, my life is over. I mean, it's such a strange thing. I was just talking to somebody today about that, where like they're starting to enjoy stuff again. Mm-hmm. It's so great to see. Did you have that same feeling?
4: I mean, my life had been so surrounded by substances and use and just that lifestyle, that not having that, I didn't know what that looked like for me after a while.
3: Scary.
4: But it looks a lot, but it's a lot better on this side. I can definitely say that.
2: Okay, so you get into treatment.
4: Mm-hmm.
2: You go through that. And you start to live in that, I guess you call them halfway houses.
4: Recovery houses, sober living, yeah.
2: And you did that for several years,
4: mm-hmm.
2: and it gave you a base.
4: Yes.
2: You went to meetings,
4: mm-hmm.
2: you got a network of people, it gave you a base of how to live your life. And then recently you decide, you know what, I'm ready to move on. I'll tell you something, when you told me that, I really felt like you got it covered, man. You did what you had to do. It's time to move on and not get stuck, because you can get stuck in all this stuff. But the idea of all this is to live a productive and happy life. Mm-hmm. That's the whole deal here. So tell us about, you made the decision to leave the recovery homes, and then what happened? What, all this great stuff happened to you?
4: I mean, the great stuff started happening while I was in the recovery home. I mean, I owe a tremendous debt of gratitude to Unity Sober Living for giving me an opportunity to find my way and get engaged with Alcoholics Now, a 12-step fellowship, get a sponsor, start working steps, get a home group and be involved in my own recovery, because that was the foundation for the repairing of the relationship with Jamila, the regaining custody of my son, and starting to get some financial and security. The recovery house is where that began. And it also, I was also a house manager in a recovery house setting as well. That gave me some, made me feel good. It gave me some, you know, things to like, you know, some sense of achievement, if you will. You know, for people early in recovery, life can look so bleak that those little things start to build on each other. And then, you know, I worked at a trash company for 2 years. It wasn't a glamorous job, but it really taught me responsibility. It really taught me showing up when I didn't feel like showing up. It taught me life lessons that are very important. You know, sobriety will allow you some really good blessings, right? But if we miss the lesson before the blessing, sometimes we can't handle the blessing, right? And after working at that job for a couple of years, I was able to get an opportunity at University of Pennsylvania at the Center for Addiction Medicine and Policy. And we worked down in the hospitals and at Penn Medicine. And I was able to take some of the darkest times in my life and transform them into a career.
2: What do you do there? Tell us what you do there. It's amazing.
4: Yeah, so it's multifaceted. We have a hotline that we run. It's called the Penn Medicine Warm Line, which is a substance use hotline. Similar to the one you announced, and we get people same day access to treatment, buprenorphine. We get them connected to care, even if they're uninsured. We get individuals connected to care, even if they're uninsured as well. But I also work in the hospital setting as well, in the emergency departments, providing bedside peer support to families and patients coming in. Just having suffered overdoses or in withdrawal or things like that, and helping them, you know, like I said, Penn Medicine is very progressive about how they treat. So it's not only medicine, but they provide social supports, and they hire someone like myself who's actually been a patient in that setting to help facilitate some of the care that goes on in
2: the hospital. Randy, do you know what the hotline number is? Do you remember?
4: Yeah, I do know the hotline number.
2: Okay.
4: The Penn Medicine Warm Line is, yeah. I should know this by heart.
2: Yeah.
4: But I use it so much, and it is a really valuable resource. And the number is 484. I'm getting to it. I'm sorry.
2: All right, okay.
4: Yeah, 484-278-1679. 484-278-1679. 1679.
2: And if somebody calls that number, what should they expect to happen?
4: They can expect somebody with lived experience or trained in substance use disorder to answer the phone and give them compassionate care, and we'll listen to whatever their situation may be. If they need to get, if they ran out of their medication, or they've missed their appointment, or they need to find a detox, or we provide lift transportation, we pray for prescriptions, we get people down into our emergency departments for assessments.
2: And these are not just students, correct?
4: No, these are professionals. These are people with lived experience, some in recovery, some not, very, very, very highly qualified, highly capable individuals that triage a number of substance use related crises, if you will, when the people, and they're not all crises, but people that are just reaching out for help. Hey, my doctor was out of town this week and I missed my appointment, but I need my Suboxone because if I don't have it, I'll be sick and I don't want to return to you. So we get those sort of.
2: How do you get that number out? I've never heard of it. Is it published somewhere?
4: Yeah, well, it's on our website.
2: University of Pennsylvania's website?
4: Yeah, pencamp.org.
2: Okay.
4: There's a lot of resources about the new drug supply, what sort of resources we have. We also, another big thing we do a lot of research because we're a university, right? So universities do research, and we use a lot of the findings that we have to sort of outline how we give care to individuals. So it's a great resource.
2: You are the poster child for doing exactly what you're supposed to do in recovery.
4: Thank you.
2: And you're going to go a long way, man.
4: Thank you.
2: You're
4: going to
2: help a lot of people. That's the most important.
4: That's the goal.
2: Jamila, let's talk about your event that's coming up, Reflections on Recovery. Mm-hmm. Can you tell our audience what it's all about?
0: Yeah, so it's an event that we did for the first time last year during Recovery Month. And, you know, one of the things that I think is important in terms of my work as a commissioner is I have the power to convene. I have the power to bring people together to talk about important topics. And we have an office of drug and alcohol that does a lot of important work for our friends and neighbors. But I wanted to do something special during Recovery Month to talk about our family's story. So this is our second one on September 9th at the Temple Ambler campus from 3 to 5. My brother and I will be sharing the stage with Congresswoman Madeline Dean and her son, Harry, who have a similar journey to us. They're just probably about a decade ahead of where we're at. We want to be able to show during Recovery Month that recovery is possible, and we want to talk about our journeys to help give other people hope and show what's possible. And I know you're going to be moderating that event, which I'm so
2: honored.
0: Excited that you're going to do that for us. Trick me with any questions.
2: There's no trick. It's Halloween is the only time there's tricks. Okay?
0: But it's an important event, and I encourage everyone to come if they're able.
2: Okay, guys, thank you so much. I want to ask you one last thing.
0: Okay.
2: Do you have something you'd like to say to your brother?
0: Oh, so you're trying to make me cry. Yeah, of course.
2: Go ahead. It's so sweet.
0: I know, it's so sweet.
2: I watch you during the whole show. I'm getting choked up.
0: Yes.
2: And I'm looking how you're looking at him.
0: Yeah. No, listen, I mean, it's been a hard journey. And I'm so proud of you. Really. I miss mommy and daddy every day, but I think your recovery kind of helps make this journey without them that much easier. And I'm just really happy that I got my brother back. Really.
2: Beautiful. Beautiful.
0: Thank you. Thanks for making me tear up. I think he's crying more than I am.
2: It's okay.
0: So
2: it's good.
0: It was hard. It was hard.
2: Hey, remember, if you or a loved one is struggling with addiction, help is available. Please call 1-800-662-HELP. That's 662-HELP. For Clean and Sober Radio, I'm Gary Hendler.
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0: plane crash in Miami. I'm Sue Guzman, Fox News. And the NTSB and FAA are investigating after an Amazon cargo plane overran the runway at Miami International Airport Sunday afternoon, striking several vehicles, causing multiple deaths and injuries. This is Miami-Dade Sheriff Rosie Cordero Stutz.
1: 5 deceased and 5 in the hospital.
0: And we have more from Fox's Madeline Scarpino.
2: Miami-Dade Fire and Rescue is now saying not only did that plane overrun the runway, but it also struck multiple vehicles in the process. Miami International Airport, one of the busiest airports in the country, also right off of a major road. Now, huge clouds of thick smoke were coming from the plane, heavy flames in some of the videos on social media. Emergency crews were there. We know more than 60 fire rescue units are on the scene, and that is just that one agency. The plane departed from San Juan, Puerto Rico.
0: An earlier ground stop has been lifted, but officials say there are still numerous cancellations and delays at Miami International Airport. U.S. Special Envoy Steve Witkoff and Jared Kushner say a weekend of peace talks with Russia and Ukraine have been productive. They met Sunday with Ukrainian President Vladimir Zelensky, following talks Saturday with Russian President Vladimir Putin. Details from Fox's Stephanie Bennett.
3: Witkoff and Kushner say they feel good about these peace talks that they've had in both Kyiv and Moscow, and they're hoping to push towards trilateral talks in the future. U.S. Envoy Steve Witkoff and Jared Kushner arrived into Kyiv by train, marking their first official visit as part of a renewed push for peace. Kushner said President Trump has tasked them with...
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0: Back to families. And we hear stories like that all the time from Financial Peace University coordinators. 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
2: Tragedy in Florida. I'm Deborah Valentine, Fox News. An Amazon cargo plane overran the runway at Miami International Airport Sunday afternoon, impacting several parked vehicles, causing deaths and injuries. Fox's Marianne Rafferty.
3: At least five people are dead after an Amazon cargo plane overshot the runway at Miami International Airport. Three other people were critically injured, while two others were hospitalized with less serious injuries. Miami officials saying it's too soon to determine why the plane was unable to stop at the end of the runway. Hundreds of flights were delayed at the busy airport.
2: Miami-Dade County Mayor Danielle Levine Cava.
4: I want to thank all the first responders. Our fire rescue team was there within seconds of the crash. So we're deeply grateful for everything that they have done and always do.
2: The mayor says her thoughts and prayers are with the families affected. The Federal Aviation Administration is investigating. The cargo plane was en route from Puerto Rico to Florida. U.S. Special Envoys Steve Witkoff and Jared Kushner meeting with Ukrainian President Volodymyr Zelensky Sunday after talks Saturday with Russian President Vladimir Putin.
5: Witkoff and Kushner say they feel good about these peace talks that they've had in both Kyiv and Moscow, and they're hoping to push towards trilateral talks in the future. U.S. Envoys Steve Witkoff and Jared Kushner arrived into Kyiv by train, marking their first official visit as part of a renewed push for peace. Kushner said President Trump has tasked them with creating a peace package and will do everything they can to end this war for good. President Vladimir Zelensky said the war must end on fair terms. On Saturday, Witkoff and Kushner met with President Vladimir Putin in Moscow, a meeting that lasted more than 3 hours. It was described as substantive, constructive, and extremely frank.
2: Fox's Stephanie Bennett reporting, Ukraine and Russia continue fighting. President Trump has repeatedly demanded Russia and Ukraine agree to an unconditional ceasefire. 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
0: 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They're doing a great job. And later tonight, true crime stories. Here's what's happening. At least five people were killed. Five others were injured at Miami International Airport on Sunday after an Amazon cargo plane overran the runway, struck multiple vehicles, and caught fire while landing. The Miami-Dade Sheriff's Office and Miami-Dade Fire Rescue Teams confirmed that there were at least 10 victims involved in the crash, which happened when Prime Air Flight 7598 overran Miami International Airport's diagonal runway at about 2 p.m. local time. The fire chief said three people were taken to a trauma center in critical condition. Five others died. The two others were transported to a local hospital. Wow.
3: Hurricane Lowell is forecast to remain an intense major hurricane and has now begun its northward turn in the central Pacific. The major hurricane possesses

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11: 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And here's our next one, Jeanette Parsadanian from Burbank, California, with a great song called I Love You for Who You Are. 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

0: Laws. I'm Sue Guzman, Fox News. The NTSB and FAA investigating after an Amazon cargo plane overran the runway at Miami International Airport Sunday afternoon, striking several vehicles, causing multiple deaths and injuries. This is Miami-Dade Sheriff Rosie Cordero Stutz.
1: Five deceased and five in the hospital.
0: More from Fox's Madison Scarpino.
2: Miami-Dade Fire and Rescue is now saying not only did that plane overrun the runway, but it also struck multiple vehicles in the process. Miami International Airport, one of the busiest airports in the country, also right off of a major road. Now, huge clouds of thick smoke were coming from the plane, heavy flames in some of the videos on social media. Emergency crews were there. We know more than 60 fire rescue units are on the scene, and that is just that one agency. The plane departed from San Juan, Puerto Rico.
0: An earlier ground stop has been lifted, but officials say there are still numerous cancellations and delays at Miami International Airport. U.S. Special Envoy Steve Witkoff and Jared Kushner say a weekend of peace talks with Russia and Ukraine have been productive. They met Sunday with Ukrainian President Vladimir Zelensky, as we hear from Fox's Marianne Rafferty.
3: President Trump's envoys Steve Witkoff and Jared Kushner returning from a trip that started in Moscow and continued into Ukraine. The envoys say they had, quote, meaningful discussions in Kyiv about Ukraine peace talks. It's their latest push to end more than 4.5 years of Russia's full-scale invasion. Sunday marked the first time the U.S. envoys had traveled to Ukraine since President Trump returned to office with a pledge to solve the conflict.
0: Now, Zelensky said his talks with the envoys touched on Ukraine's defense needs, including Patriot systems, as well as support of Ukraine's energy infrastructure. Both he and Russian President Vladimir Putin have rejected President Trump's demands that the two sides agree to unconditional ceasefire. 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

0: A fatal crash. I'm Deborah Valentine, Fox News. A cargo plane ran off a runway at Miami International Airport and careened into a roadway nearby Sunday afternoon, striking several vehicles. The crash spewed thick, dense black smoke into the air after the plane caught fire. Daniela Levine Cava is mayor of Miami-Dade County, confirming several fatalities.
1: Prime Air Flight 7598 overran the runway, and now we know that five people lost their lives and five others were injured. My heart is with all of the families who were affected and to everyone who is grieving tonight. And we're also praying for the injured and for their families.
0: Of the five people injured, three are currently in critical condition. The FAA and the NTSB are investigating. The plane was en route from Puerto Rico to Florida at the time of the crash. U.S. Special Envoys Steve Witkoff and Jared Kushner meeting with Ukrainian President Volodymyr Zelensky Sunday, following talks Saturday with Russian President Vladimir Putin.
2: Witkoff and Kushner say they feel good about these peace talks that they've had in both Kyiv and Moscow, and they're hoping to push towards trilateral talks in the future. U.S. Envoy Steve Witkoff and Jared Kushner arrived into Kyiv by train, marking their first official visit as part of a renewed push for peace. Kushner said President Trump has tasked them with creating a peace package and will do everything they can to end this war for good. President Volodymyr Zelensky said the war must end on fair terms. On Saturday, Witkoff and Kushner met with President Vladimir Putin in Moscow, a meeting that lasted more than 3 hours. It was described as substantive, constructive, and extremely frank.
0: Fox's Stephanie Bennett, Ukraine and Russia continue fighting. President Trump has repeatedly demanded Russia and Ukraine agree to an unconditional ceasefire, which Ukraine's president supports, but Russia's president opposes. 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
5: What went wrong? I'm Sue Guzman, Fox News, and the NTSB and FAA are investigating after an Amazon cargo plane overran the runway at Miami International Airport Sunday afternoon, striking several vehicles, leaving five dead and five people injured. More from Fox's Madeline Scarpino.
6: Miami-Dade Fire and Rescue is now saying not only did that plane overrun the runway, but it also struck multiple vehicles in the process. Miami International Airport, one of the busiest airports in the country, also right off of a major road. Now, huge clouds of thick smoke were coming from the plane, heavy flames in some of the videos on social media. Emergency crews were there. We know more than 60 fire rescue units are on the scene, and that is just that one agency. The plane departed from San Juan, Puerto Rico.
5: Officials say there are still numerous cancellations and delays at the airport. Senior Iranian official says Tehran plans to announce an exclusion zone outside the Strait of Hormuz, targeting vessels it believes are attempting to transit the waterway. Comes after the U.S. launched military strikes against three Iranian oil tankers Saturday.
7: They were in response, in retaliation, for Iranian attacks and a significant escalation. Iran tried to target two U.S. warships, an aircraft carrier and a destroyer, with ballistic missiles. Neither of those attacks were successful. U.S. administration officials continue to say how much this war is hurting Iran's economy, both the blockade of its oil ports as well as the attack on Iranian oil tankers. That's something that's been echoed by Israeli Prime Minister Netanyahu. He says Israel's goal in this war remains the same: regime change.
5: Fox's Steve Harrigan. At least 11 people have been killed in Israeli strikes in a town in southern Lebanon, according to the Lebanese State News Agency. National News Agency says a separate drone strike on a car in Kfar Merman left two Hezbollah paramedics dead. 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

0: 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You're with America in the Morning, beginning in the Northwest. Here's the national forecast from AccuWeather.com meteorologist LaTroy Thornton.
1: As the storm continues to spiral its way eastward through the northwestern U.S. today, areas under the core of this storm are likely to have some wet weather for this Labor Day holiday, and that does mean that outdoor plans may be dampened by showers from parts of southeastern Montana and northwestern Wyoming westward across mainly central Idaho, as well as northeastern Oregon and just about all of the eastern half of Washington. In the center of that zone, some steady rain looks to be more likely from northern Idaho towards central Montana, but even coastal portions of Washington and northwestern Oregon could have at least a shower around today. As that disturbance pushes eastward, the cold front associated with it will slam into a rather warm and moist air mass over portions of the plains and Midwest, resulting in a favorable setup for severe thunderstorms today and tonight from northeastern Montana into northern and eastern North Dakota, central and eastern South Dakota, north central Nebraska, and much of Minnesota. Any of these storms in the area may bring hail and strong wind gusts. More typical monsoon thunderstorm coverage extends from perhaps southern Wyoming south through the Four Corners region, with an afternoon thunderstorm not out of the question from portions of southern and eastern Texas eastward across mainly southern Louisiana, Mississippi, and Alabama. There may be higher coverage of showers and storms still mainly this afternoon from Georgia into South Carolina, and any storm over Florida may bring a decent downpour today. Otherwise, a large swath from the nation's center through the Ohio Valley into the northeast looks dry today, as does much of California and Nevada. In Union City, California, low clouds break for sunshine and a warmer holiday, high 84. For Progress, Mississippi,

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0: Dot com.

0: Justin is up next in Dayton, Ohio. What's going on, Justin?
1: Hey, how you guys doing?
0: Doing well.
1: Thanks for taking my call.
0: Absolutely. What's going on?
1: So, me and my wife are, we've been married for about 3 years, been pretty diligent about saving. We've got a fully funded emergency fund and close to about 40 grand saved for a down payment. But she's wanting to quit soon, so I'm trying to change jobs to make enough that she can quit to stay at home with our baby. And just wondering if it's like if it's ever advisable to just get a 30-year mortgage in order to get into the market sooner and start building equity instead of just renting.
0: Man, I feel your pain on this one because houses do be expensive, and you're like, the 15-year is going to be $600 more for the payment, and that's going to take this much more in a down payment to get there. So what is the house you're looking to buy? How much is it?
1: I really don't know what we're in the market for. I mean, I would love to be under about like a $200,000 house.
0: Do those exist in your area?
1: Even if we can, they exist, but, you know, I think I'm willing to sacrifice on kind of the quality of the house or what the house has more than my wife is.
0: Oh, so she wants to stay home, live on one income.
2: I would not make that sacrifice, brother.
0: And have the dream home.
1: Yeah, I mean, I think she's willing to compromise on some things, just, you know, the things that make a house more expensive she really wants.
0: It's usually how it goes.
2: Here's the trade you're looking to make, okay? And this is just putting all the cards on the table.
1: Mm-hmm.
2: You have three different pressures on you right now. One, your wife wants to stay at home with baby.

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4: I'm Dave Anthony, Fox News, planning to set up an exclusion zone outside the Strait of Hormuz, the key waterway where Iran's attacked ships for months.
5: To give them further control over ships that pass through the strait, but they don't give any details yet on how they plan to enforce that exclusion zone. This move by Iran comes after the U.S. hit three Iranian oil tankers on Saturday. The U.S. attacks were in retaliation for an Iranian attack. Iran launched two ballistic missiles on U.S. warships. That attack by Iran failed.
4: Fox's Steve Harrigan in Tel Aviv. Israel went on the attack again in Lebanon, targeting Hezbollah militants, but Lebanese officials say civilians are among the nine people killed today. Seven died in Israeli airstrikes yesterday. A new attempt to stop Russia's war in Ukraine. Special U.S. envoys went to Moscow Saturday and talked to Russian leader Vladimir Putin. Then yesterday, they were in Kyiv negotiating with Ukraine's President Volodymyr Zelensky. Envoy Jared Kushner says,
6: "We went through a lot of the ideas that hadn't worked to date, and we really tried to think about, you know, what would the elements be that are needed for this durable peace."
4: Investigators in Miami will try to figure out why an Amazon Prime cargo plane overshot the runway while landing.
7: It's still sitting just off the runway now this morning at Miami International Airport. Now, officials say the aircraft failed to stop, slamming into cars just off that runway, killing at least five people and injuring five others.
4: Fox's Dana Marie McNichol at the airport. The pilot and co-pilot and people trapped in cars were rescued. Three of the injured are in critical condition. A hurricane warning is in place for Kauai as Lowell closes in on the Hawaiian Islands. A Category 3 storm forecast move close by tonight and tomorrow.
8: Unfortunately, in the overnight, we've seen a sizable wiggle to the east with the track, meaning that those powerful winds are going to get closer to Kauai.
4: Fox weather meteorologist Britta Merwin.
8: Oahu and Big Island not included, as well as Maui, but we'll feel impacts. Flash flooding is going to be...
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0: If you're on Medicare, here's a question. What does your plan actually cover? Not the general idea, specifics. Which of your prescriptions are covered? And what do you pay for them? What about your doctors? Are they still in the network this year? You know, most people can't answer that. 7 out of 10 never compare their plan to anything else. Not because they don't care, but because nobody ever sat down and walked them through it. 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
1: 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Of course, we are counting you down to that first pitch. 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Some news, some highly anticipated news for the starting rotation. Walt said a couple days ago that Reylo would get a start after coming back off the injured list at some point this week. Now we have clarity as to how that will work. So these next three games against the Rays, you're going to get A.J. Smith-Shawver on Tuesday. You're going to get Ronaldo Lopez on Wednesday and then Martin Perez on Thursday. And I know what you're thinking, Mooney. What's going to happen with Bryce Elder? Well, there's clarity on that as well. He will move to the bullpen

0: see the Fiddler Bourbon sign behind their batter's box during a Braves game. Or should be. 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
1: 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I've got three. Lane Thomas absolutely owns Jesus Luzardo. All he's got to get is over or more than a half of a total base. Okay, let's take care of that in the first inning or second inning. Bryce Harper, more than 1.5 hits, runs, RBI. After what Ronald did, you know Bryce is going to want to have his fun. So let him have his fun, as long as it's a big, as long as it's when the Braves have a big lead. And then less than a half of a first inning run allowed between the two teams. So a scoreless first inning, that pays 5.25x on the Prize Picks machine.
2: My key to the ball game is simple. Let's watch for a situation where Walt Weiss can manage this ball game aggressively.
1: Okay.
2: And really go after the win. Is this in the fifth? Is this in the sixth? Obviously, from the seventh inning on, that's a totally different recipe. But if we're sitting in the fourth inning in a critical moment, offensively or defensively, do we see Walt make some sort of a move that tells us we're going after this ball game in a major way?
1: I think one thing he definitely will do is if and when Luzardo comes out, then Lane Thomas is going to get pinch hit for. Yeah. With however, and that's happened with him and Yaz a lot. When one move happens, everything gets shuffled up. So, Moodyham, thank you for filling in for Domino.
2: Yeah, it's my pleasure, man. Always love it.
1: Always good to see you. For all of us here at the Braves Radio Network, and that includes Joe Virgin and Will Hopkins behind the glass. He's Chris Moodyham. I'm Barrett Salee. Game 4, Braves and Phillies next.
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0: Back out here at the ballpark in Philadelphia as the Braves will try to make it 3 out of 4 against Philadelphia. We'll get to the lineups momentarily, but first let's pause for station identification. 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
0: Here are your starting lineups. First, for the visiting Braves, they'll lead it off with the DH, but today the DH will be Ronald Acuna Jr. Drake Baldwin will bat second and do the catching. Batting third at second base, Ozzie Albies. Matt Olson will try to snap out of it today. He's been scuffling a little bit. He'll be a first base batting cleanup. Batting fifth, Lane Thomas, who has tremendous numbers against Luzardo, and he'll be in right field. Batting sixth in center field, Michael Harris II. Mauricio Dubon will be in left field today and bat seventh. Hitting eighth, one of the heroes yesterday, Austin Riley, will be at third base and batting ninth. Playing shortstop, Ha-Seong Kim. Again, for Atlanta, it's Acuna, Baldwin, and Albies. Olson, Thomas, and Harris. Dubon, Riley, and Kim. For the Philadelphia Phillies, Kyle Schwarber will lead it off again, and again, he is the DH. Batting second at shortstop, Trey Turner. Bryce Harper is in right field, hitting third. At second base, batting cleanup again, as he has the first three games of this series, Luis Arraez. Batting fifth at first base, Alec Bohm. At third base, batting sixth is Bryson Stott. Brandon Marsh, the Georgia native, is in left field batting seventh. JT Realmuto is back in the lineup. He'll do the catching and bat eighth. And Justin Crawford will be in center field, and he bats ninth. Once more, for the Phillies, it's Schwarber, Turner, and Harper. Arise, Bohm, and Stott. Marsh, Realmuto, and Crawford. Those are your starting lineups. It is a gorgeous day in Philadelphia, but time to come home right after this one. Let's hope it's a winner. And as the Braves and Phillies are up next on the Atlanta Braves Radio Network.
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0: was 3-0 to Bohm, and he missed inside for ball four. He was determined to hit that inside corner with a fastball, kept going there, and missed every time.
1: Well, it's interesting, too, Ben, that Clint Vondrak called that pitch on Harper and then had it overturned, and ever since then, he hadn't even thought about calling it a strike.
0: So the bases are loaded for Bryson Stott, left-handed batter, 1-for-8 in the series. Phillies looking for early runs, just as they accomplished each of the last two games. And Stott takes ball one low and outside. Holmes a little bit puzzled. That outside corner suddenly closed for business.
1: Yeah, and no challenges from Drake.
0: 1-0 to Stott. And there's a strike. That time got the sinker over the outside corner to level the count at 1-1. Bases loaded, two down. Phillies had two runs in the first inning yesterday, two in the first inning the day before. 1-1 pitch. Missed the outside corner with a cutter. Needs a good pitch here. He is surrounded by Phillies here in the first inning. Bohm at first, Harper at second, Schwarber at third. 2-1 from Grant Holmes, and a fly ball towards center field. Coming in, Michael Harris, and he gallops to it, making a chest-high catch for the out. That was hit right on the nose, but directly to Harris, and a great play made by Michael. And the Phillies leave him loaded. We go to the top of the second, no score.
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0: roll into the top of the second here in Philadelphia, no score, alongside Joe Simpson and our producer-engineer Jonathan Chadwick. Ben Ingrier with you. Got a big crowd on a Monday, Labor Day 2026, and it is great to have you with us. Going back to work, Jesus Luzardo. First pitch to Matt Olson is a high strike, nothing and one. Matt leading it off in the Toyota Stolen Base Challenge inning. At the Braves, still a base here in the second. Our contestant, Rachel Elliott, owing $4,100 in free marathon gas cards. Man, that jackpot has gotten big. You can enter the Toyota Stolen Base Challenge by visiting braves.com/stolenbasechallenge. 0-1 pitch on the way. Olson swings and fouls it back 0-2. Telling you about Jesus Luzardo. Like Joe mentioned, born in Lima, Peru, but his family moved to South Florida when he was one. Grew up going to a lot of Marlins games. Here's the 0-2 pitch. Olson takes a ball. This will be challenged by Romuto. I'll be honest, that pitch I thought looked better than the first pitch of the sequence was called a strike. ABS review tells us that is a strike. So Olson strikes out. ABS review goes against him. Two strikeouts for Luzardo. And that continues a very frustrating series here in Philly for Olson. He's 0 for 12.
1: That's pretty good eyes by Realmuto.
0: Well, here's the matchup that we're talking about. Lane Thomas versus Jesus Luzardo.

0: Stretch, and the pitch. Swung on, lifted left field pretty deep, but Dubon has it measured, and he's got it. And that'll end the inning, and Grant pitches out of trouble, and we go to the seventh still. No score.
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0: Indiana. I have two children under 5 years old who are beginning to get invited to birthday parties for kids in their playgroups and daycare. This can get pretty expensive depending on how many parties are scheduled, and it's hard for me to justify spending a lot of money for children we're not especially close to. Do you recommend capping it out at a certain amount to spend per birthday, or should I look at this as an opportunity to be an example of having a giving heart to my kids?
1: Well, let me
0: know,
1: so
0: much
1: George.
0: More information I want here.
1: Yeah.
0: Number one, I don't know her financial picture. Now,
1: true that.
0: If she's in baby step two, drowning in debt, it looks like a lot of, hey, wish we could make it, or a real simple gift that the kids make. It can be. It doesn't have to be a $15 gift, because the truth is, under 5 years old, they're about as excited about a cardboard box they are about the thing in the box.
1: Yeah, I mean, those little matchbox cars.
0: Oh, I love
1: you
0: those.
1: Know, or even the ones from the movie Cars, but those are like $2. Like, they're not $6. Like, they're not expensive.
0: Yeah.
1: I would, if you're in debt, if you're in baby step two, I would for sure cap the amount of birthday parties that we're going to, and I would cap the amount that we're spending. And it's just, like you said, something small, a $5 gift. I think that you could do that, and that way your five-year-old is not feeling like, you know, I missed Isabella's birthday party.
0: Yes, and I will say, these birthdays have gotten out of hand.
1: They have.
0: It used to be simple. Like, I remember it was just like, come over, we're going to get a few pizzas. Now it's like, you got to get like a white bounce house. It's going to be like a progressive dinner. It's out of control. I'm going to one, Jade, for my two-year-old daughter, got a kid in her little daycare, and there's a full-on petting zoo with exotic animals.
1: You want to know where I come from? I come from the roller rink, George.
0: That's what I'm talking about.
1: The sticky carpet, questionable individuals, bad pizza. Like, take
0: $10 for unlimited skating.
1: Okay, take me back to that. But yeah, this business, don't get caught up is what we're saying.
0: I would cap it just out of principle. I don't think kids need expensive birthdays. I think they need stable parents. So unless there's a kid that they're really close to, and maybe the kid chips in. If they want to go to all these birthdays, we're like, all right, you're going to do these chores, get a little commission.
1: Yes.
0: And you can use your own money to buy whatever toy you deem fit.
1: I love that.
0: They'll feel the pain. They'll go, you know what? Maybe I don't need to get that $20 toy.
1: Can I tell you something else I've adopted?
0: What's that?
1: Now, hopefully this doesn't get...
0: This is going to go viral.
1: All right. Here's what you do. However, whatever age they are, that's the money that you put in the card.
0: Oh.
1: And it's cute. So it's cutesy. If they're 3 years old, you put three crisp dollar bills in the card. If they're 4 years old. And that way it's like, it's thoughtful because you're thinking about, I know how old you are. I went to the bank. And I got four crisp bills.
0: That's effort.
1: So there's effort there. And it's very like, if you're an auntie or an uncle or whatever, it's just a very cool way to send it in the mail. Or if it's a buddy's birthday and it's kind of like, this is what their family does. Like, this is what the Warshaws do. Or this is what your family. I love that idea because it's thoughtful, but it's not breaking the bank. They're 3 years old. They don't need
0: anything. Well, my favorite part is it doesn't add to the clutter.
1: It doesn't add to the clutter.
0: How many toys these kids have.
1: Yeah. And then on the way home, they'll stop and they'll get a fun drink, or they'll get a, you know, stop through the drive-thru,
0: you know
1: whatever.
0: I really like that plan. And kids love money. It's
1: they
0: like
1: do.
0: Magic to them.
1: They do.
0: They think it's $1 million if you get a kid $5 bill.
1: All you got to do when you do the magic trick, when you pull the quarter out from your ear.
0: Yes.
1: Listen, dropping like flies.
0: I like that. I would go for creativity. I would set a cap and a budget, because that is teaching your kids a whole lot more.
1: Absolutely.
0: We don't just unlimited do whatever we want, no matter the cost. We make a plan and we stick to it.
1: Like that. All right, let's go to Savannah, who is in Milwaukee, Wisconsin. Savannah, you are on the line, my friend.
2: Hi, Jade and George. How are you doing today?
1: Excellent. How can we help?
2: Thank you. All right, I'll make this really quick. So I have a son who is in high school, and he has a vehicle that I purchased for him, and he is responsible for some of the car expenses. And here's where my question comes in. He was in a car accident that was pretty hefty. The repairs was about $3,000. He did borrow $450 from me and did repay me back after about 2 months. And here's where my question comes in, because I'm really struggling with this every day. As soon as he handed me the money and it got to my hands, I felt so guilty. My first thought was, this $450 meant more to him than me, and I'm really struggling with this feeling. Did I handle this correctly?
1: I understand why you did what you did. Like, I understand your heart behind it. It sounded like you wanted him to have some skin in the game and to have some responsibility in what took place. The part where I think you may have gone wrong is you caused him to engage in his first, like, debt. like, I owe my mom. And now what you guys experienced is kind of like the borrower slave to the lender.
0: It changes the relationship.
2: That's exactly what I felt. Mm-hmm. That's exactly what I felt. And I thought
0: you
2: I was
0: also taught him a great lesson. Life costs money and you got to be prepared. And it's not always, you're not always going to get bailed out. It's not the first time he's going to have a $450 bill. And so it's a good learning lesson. And you can even have the conversation. Hey, the way I approach this, I wish I would have done things differently.
1: Right.
0: I wish I didn't say you owe me this money, but we had to do what we had to do. And what I do want you to take away from this is emergencies are going to happen, and it's very wise to be prepared to have the savings in the bank. And maybe you put this money in a college fund for him, and it becomes a gift, and you surprise him.
1: Mm-hmm. Now, didn't you say it was $3,000 in repairs?
2: It was.
0: So you covered the difference?
2: No, he did.
0: Oh.
2: I gave him some money, you know, for Christmas time toward it, I think about $300. But no, my hardworking son paid for it. Mm-hmm.
0: Way to go. So he was just short a few hundred bucks, and you said, hey, I'll cover that. You can pay me back.
2: Correct.
1: Uh-huh. Yeah, maybe...
0: And he didn't ask for the money?
2: He did. No, he did.
0: He said, hey, I'm sure.
2: He said, I don't have enough.
1: And you can think about this. What I might do, because I tend to think that some of these lessons stick the... When a parent makes what they feel to be a mistake and they go back to their children and make it right, that really sticks. And I think it's something that is so good for parents to do for our own hearts, but also for our kids to learn that it's okay to make mistakes. I might go back to him and I might say, you know what? I didn't practice something that I believe in, which is I don't borrow money and I don't engage in debt. And I'm sorry that I put you in that situation. The best time to give people money is if it's a gift. And so if I was going to give you this $450, it should have been a gift, and that's on me. And I might give him the money back.
2: Okay.
1: And he'll always remember that.
2: Yeah.
1: And he'll remember that as a lesson. We don't borrow money, we give money.
2: Yeah, that's exactly what I thought after the whole thing happened. But I wanted to see another perspective of it, that, you know, should I return it back?
1: Yeah.
2: That's where I was thinking.
1: You're a great parent. Like, the fact that you're even mulling over this is, I mean, it's pure gold. Like, whatever you decide to do, like, you'll be a winner.
0: But a quote-unquote bad mom is not even having this conversation.
1: Exactly.
0: So I release you of the mom guilt officially, Savannah, as if you needed that from me.
1: Right.
0: But no, you're incredible. You're doing a great job raising this young man, and I think this is maturity building.
1: I think so,
0: character
1: too.
0: Building. It's not punishment. You're not doing anything cruel.
1: No.
0: Things happen. A kid's going to wreck a car.
1: Yeah. And by the way, don't you feel any guilt over it, you know? I think just being a parent is making mistakes daily. Like, that's the way I feel about it.
0: You know, when you grow up and you're like, oh, my parents were just figuring it out.
1: Bro, I feel,
0: because now I'm in that stage.
1: Absolutely.
0: And they look at you like you have all the answers. And you're like, I don't know, I Googled it.
1: Yeah. Oh, yeah.
0: At least we have Google now. I don't know what our parents did.
1: They just followed their instincts. And I actually think that that's might be a little bit better. Because I feel actually bad saying, yeah, I Googled what to do. I overrode my instincts and instead I Googled it.
0: AI is now raising our kids. That's a frightening thought.
1: Oh, boy. Oh, boy. But the point is, I think that as parents, when we make a mistake, it's okay to go back and correct it, specifically when it comes to money, because then they understand this is trial and error for everybody. And if you make an error, you can always go back and make it right again. And I tend to think that those lessons stick the most when you're a kid and as an adult.
0: Yeah, you don't want to always rescue them because that creates dependence. And so instead, you give them some responsibility, that's going to build some strength. So don't remove the consequences. Your job is to raise a capable adult, not a child who doesn't know any better.
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8: 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Listen, I need everyone to put your phones down. Yes, put it down. 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
3: And so that's the only thing that we've been able to stick to, mostly because I think it's automated. But
4: so she's maxing it out every year?
3: Yes, but it only started 3 years ago. So, yeah. Quick napkin math in 10 years. I mean, and the way that, and frankly, the way that she spends, that will go in 3 months probably.
5: Does she have access to a 401k through her work?
3: Yeah, she has access to it, but we've sat down and, did every single cent, where it goes, and, she has like $5,000-$6,000 a month.
5: In her mind, what's the difference between her doing the Roth IRA and letting that be, automated versus also setting the 401k and obviously that being automated? In her mind, what has she said the difference is? Is it just the amount of money or...
3: Yeah, it's essentially the amount of money, but she recognizes that she makes a good amount of money, but she believes that life just continues to get in the way. But then it's like I walk into Easter and, I got a basket.
5: Oh, so it's not the investing, it's her parting with that money being part of her day-to-day spending budget.
3: Yeah, exactly.
5: Got it. Okay.
3: Exactly. I mean, it's probably $200 a day, and I just don't know where it goes. Frankly, I don't know where it goes. And I think that I will grow resentment if she has no money in 10 years. And I've just been watching this for, two decades.
5: Where's your wife in all of this? Because if you're a good son-in-law, you're talking with her, it feels like this is something that maybe your wife should be taking the lead on. And there's part of this where you both are going to have to relinquish the idea that you can't make her do anything. Like, she's a grown woman. She can make her choices. And because of that, you can also control what you're going to do, which is if you and your wife have sat down and said, we don't believe that it's our job to fund her retirement. We agree on that. Fine. But maybe it's our due diligence to let her know that as well so that she can factor that into whatever plan that she has. And then from there on, you can kind of just go on about your business and say, I set the expectation and I'm aligned with my spouse. It's all good in the hood. Move on. What's wrong with that?
3: No, and you know what? That is definitely a conversation where neither of us want to have it. And I think that if push comes to shove, we're both like on the fence of like, of course we'll take her in. But that budget will look totally different than what she wants it to look like. But I think that setting the expectation is probably what needs to happen. Like, if it were my mom, like, I'd probably like lock her in the closet, 6 days a week, because I'd be like, what are we doing? Like, this is ridiculous. Because she her take home is nearly $150,000. I mean, it's
4: just disappearing into random spending. Yeah,
3: exactly. Like I said, it's probably $200 a month.
5: I think you're burning too much energy on just continually circling what she's not doing. I can't believe she's doing this. She's got this. Why wouldn't she do it? That's a lot of energy you're burning, John. And so I think you need to burn more energy on, here's what I'm going to do. And here's what that's going to look like. Here's what my wife and I are going to say. Here's what we're going to do. This is what it's going to look like. This is what it's going to sound like. And if it makes you feel better, because please hear me, I get it. There is just, when you come from someone, you know, you've got parents, you care about them. And even though it's very easy for myself or George to say, it's not your responsibility, because this is your family, you do feel it. So I want to acknowledge that you do wish that you could meddle in it and go in and change it, but you can't. So if it makes you feel better, what you could do is say, I just want to make sure she knows I'm just going to set a regular rhythm of, you know, maybe it's once a year. We kind of have a state of the union and we say, hey, we just want to, we don't know if you're interested in the investing thing yet. We're still here if you want help, because remember, we're not funding this. And as long as you're, it's almost like the college discussion that you have with children. You set the expectations and you set it early and often.
4: No one's
5: surprised. Same thing with this. Yeah.
4: So I think you're going to, you can, what you can do is support and equip your wife with some information to bring to your mother-in-law so that this conversation goes better. Because it's going to take a little bit of a persuasive argument if you can even get her to invest. But the good news is, as you found out, if you can get her to automate it and just live on what's left, then you're golden. And so if your wife can sit with her, log into the 401k, ratchet it up, and all of a sudden she has less coming in each month, well, now she has less that will, you know, flitter away into money leaks.
5: And also the good news, I think I heard you say her home is paid off. She's not taking on any new debt, correct?
4: She just has the car loan?
3: Yeah, she just and very nice car, and that's it.
4: What's left on the car loan? Do you even know?
3: Oh, my gosh. 34, probably. 34.
4: Mm. Does she have any plans to pay that off, or is she just doing the minimum payment?
3: Oh, minimum. Yeah, the $600 a month or whatever it is.
4: Does she have savings?
3: You know, bleeding. No, and that's the thing, is that we would get to like $15,000-$20,000 again pretty easily, pretty quickly, and then it's like, you know, all of a sudden, you know, like one of them has access to the account, and it'll be like $400 in there. I'm like, what is this? And it's nothing like on the surface of like, you know, a $12,000 handbag or whatever. I think it's just like literally $200 a day of just nonsense.
4: That'll do it.
3: Like,
5: choices.
4: That's $6,000 a month if you're doing the math at home. Yeah. So it doesn't take much to just have all these money leaks eat away at you, even when you make great money. And the more you make, the more you go, sweet, more I can blow without feeling it. So this is going to be...
3: We've doubled her salary. Like, we've done really good work. And you're right, I'm so emotionally attached. Like, I think about it as much as I think about my own finances.
5: You got to chill out with
4: that. That's the scary part.
5: Yeah,
4: this is consuming you. So, I mean, it's like, you can't want it more than she does. And at some point, she might need to feel the pain. But again, that's too late for you. Where you're going, well, I don't want to need to fund her retirement. So that's going to be up to your wife to go, Mom, we love you. We are not your retirement plan. And I don't know what your plans are, but it doesn't seem like you have one.
5: Mm-hmm.
4: And I love you too much to watch you retire broke and for you to become a burden. I want your retirement to be filled with dignity, filled with options and flexibility, and not you needing to live with us because you have no other option.
5: Yeah. Oh, boy. And for anybody listening, man, if you're listening this and you're in, you know, late 40s, going into your 50s, 60s, please, please, please, take it upon yourself to do the right thing. Do not set up your children to have conversations like what John is having. It is your duty to set yourself up for life. It should not be your, when you bring children into the world, it's your responsibility to take care of them. You brought them here. You take care of them.
4: And there's no quid pro quo of, well, they now are my retirement plan because I raised them. No, that's selfish. That's what it is. And we're seeing a generation that is the sandwich generation.
5: Yes.
4: They are trying to raise their kids. They're trying to set their own financial goals, and they got to take care of mom and dad who did not prepare for retirement.
5: They got their own kids to take care of.
4: Like, hey, mom and dad, you had a 70-year heads up that one day you're not going to be able to work anymore, and you squandered it. So this is why we're seeing a generation who wants to learn financial literacy, which is probably the only silver lining here. Well, that puts this hour of The Ramsey Show in the books. Remember, there's ultimately only one way to financial peace, and that's to walk daily with the Prince of Peace, Christ Jesus.
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9: 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Yes, put it down. 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
9: 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I get excited by our sponsors. They're all top, top, top tier, just so you know. And we make sure that the sponsors that are behind this program are top tier, and they want to be on the top tier radio show, which is this one, quite frankly. All right, we've covered a lot, but we have a hell of a lot more to cover. And, I mean, I've got audio here that I've never seen before up the wazoo. Mr. Producer's been working overtime. We've got some very important news and other areas to share with you as well. So don't go away. We shall return.

0: get more.
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0: 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I guarantee it. 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I'll be right back.
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